0: 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Reza Valley is one of today's most distinctive composer voices, known for weaving the ancient musical traditions of Persia into a contemporary orchestral language. Born in Iran, long based in Pittsburgh, where he taught at CMU for decades, Camel Bell evokes the distant tolling of bells carried by desert caravans, music that feels less like a story being told and more like a landscape slowly coming into view, inviting the listener to travel, listen, and reflect. Reza Valley is at Heinz Hall. Manfred Honig has invited him to the stage to introduce his Camel Bell in its first performance anywhere with a Pittsburgh Symphony Commission.
1: Good afternoon. This piece is called the Camel Bell, and the way I want to describe this is I want to describe it as a dialogue between musical civilizations. And the civilization is the Persian civilization, the European civilization, and the American civilization. So the pieces start actually with a Persian mode. And I have to tell you is that it will sound a little bit unusual. It sounds as if they're playing out of tune. They're not playing out of tune.
2: Yeah, yeah.
1: This is intentional. And so it's a slightly higher intervals that you hear right at the beginning of the piece. And then the piece shifts to European music and the intervals will be temperate. Then it moves to American music. You hear a little bit of jazz. Then it moves to, you know, romantic European music. You hear a little bit of Mahler in there. And then shifts back to Persian music. It constantly moves as if you have put Persian music, you know, European music and American music into the centrifuge and then moved it around in 9 minutes.
2: Wow. Thank you so much, Reza.
1: Thank you very much. Thank you.
0: Reza Valley, who has written the Camel Bell just for this world premiere with the Pittsburgh Symphony. Manfred Honig conducts at Heinz Hall.

0: Manfred Honeck conducted the Camel Bell by Reza Valley in its first performance at Heinz Hall, played by the Pittsburgh Symphony Orchestra. Jim Cunningham here. Our dialogue continues with Ludwig van Beethoven. This concert was to have presented Alice Sarah Ott in her Pittsburgh debut, but she had to cancel due to acute tendonitis. Alice has recovered well in the meantime, but Bruce saved the day. Bruce Liu is a Canadian pianist of Chinese descent. He burst onto the international scene after winning the first prize at the 2021 International Chopin Piano Competition in Warsaw. Bruce was born in Paris, raised in Montreal. There he studied with Richard Raymond at the conservatory.
1: For this kind of, you know, standard piece, and as we were talking with Maestro Honeck, that you know, it's so easy to go through in a very standard, you know, and the structure, of course, there's a lot of, you know, that you have to carry, that you have to take care of. But also there's a lot of, you know, new phrasing in brackets, because basically they are from the old, like, more Viennese style, as, you know, Manfred was mentioning. And so we think it's new, but it's actually going back to the, you know, to the history and to the book. So in a way, it's a little bit like, as I said, the trend is to sometimes go back, actually. Like, people now collect, you know, vinyls, and it's also, you know, a step back, basically, you know, more than CDs or, you know, streaming music. So, yeah, it's always nice, you know, and to actually see what the composer means, and to keep discovering, basically, something that you think you neglected for years. But, you know, I think with Maestro Honeck, I realized some new phrasing, you know, and the way he just brings out of the orchestra is amazing.
0: Here is Bruce Liu with the Pittsburgh Symphony to play the Piano Concerto No. 3 by Ludwig van Beethoven. The music director of the Pittsburgh Symphony, Manfred Honeck, conducts.

Bruce New played the third piano concerto by Ludwig van Beethoven with the Pittsburgh Symphony Orchestra, conducted by Manfred Honeck. It looks like we're going to have an encore. Bruce New is back at the piano bench.

0: Bruce New played an encore. We heard Franz Liszt's La Campanella. It's the third of Franz Liszt's six Paganini etudes. Bruce New, for the first time at Heinz Hall. Heavenly Light is on the way with Lily Davidyan, the Symphony No. 4 by Gustav Mahler. I'm Jim Cunningham. Jacob Joyce and Moon Doe, associate conductors of the Pittsburgh Symphony, help in the preparation of these broadcasts. Malia Toranjo is the president and CEO of the orchestra. Mahler's Fourth, still to come on this program, distributed by PRX.
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0: Gustav Mahler, his Fourth Symphony, his most transparent vision of the symphonic world. Often with Mahler we have epic struggle, but here he offers simplicity, irony, and childlike wonder, drawing us into a universe where sleigh bells jingle right from the beginning of the music. Melodies feel almost folk-like, and the orchestra often whispers rather than shouts. The symphony ends in a luminous soprano song, a child's vision of heaven. Earthly anxieties dissolve into innocence and quiet joy. Lily Davidyan is an Armenian-American soprano known for her luminous tone, expressive musicality, and versatility. She sings opera, concert, and contemporary repertoire. Here is Manfred Honeck to conduct the Symphony No. 4 by Gustav Mahler with the Pittsburgh Symphony Orchestra.

0: Director Manfred Honeck conducted the Fourth Symphony by Gustav Mahler, ending with The Heavenly Life, Das himmlische Leben, sung by Lily Davidian. The poetry from Youth's Magic Horn, Des Knaben Wunderhorn. The German folk poetry, edited by Achim von Arnim and Clemens Brentano. This Pittsburgh Symphony broadcast began with Reza Valley's The Camel Bell. We heard Bruce Liu in his Heinz Hall debut with Beethoven's Third Piano Concerto, and the Symphony No. 4 by Gustav Mahler. Brian Savar is the producer of Pittsburgh Symphony Radio. Harold F. Chambers III is the recording and mastering engineer. I'm Jim Cunningham, your host and scriptwriter, thinking heavenly thoughts with the hope of joining you there, just not anytime soon. I do hope to meet again one week from now. 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Member New York Stock Exchange, SIPC. 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
3: Hello, welcome to Concert Hall Classics on Classical KUCO. I'm your host, Kirk Timmons. Thanks for joining me today. In this three-hour wind ensemble edition of Concert Hall Classics, we'll be exploring three classic band works by Wharton Gould, Vittorio Giannini, and Alan Havanas, wind band masterworks performed by the Texas A&M University Wind Symphony, and selections by the 1988 World Champion Gutenberg Brass Band. An enjoyable and thrilling three-part concert for wind ensembles. I hope you enjoy this program.

In this first portion of Concert Hall Classics, I'm featuring historic Mercury recordings of the Eastman Wind Ensemble, conducted by its founder, Frederick Fennell. First up is music of Morton Gold, who lived from 1913 to 1996, whose interest in wind band music dated from the late 1930s. His considerable output of original material for band, together with his supervision of transcriptions of much of his orchestral music, has earned him a unique position among American composers. We hear now his West Point Symphony, composed in 1952 from a commission from Francis E. Resta, then commanding officer of the United States Military Band and director of music at the Academy. This was the premier recording of this work, with the Eastman Wind Ensemble, conducted by Frederick Fennell.

Recorded by Mercury Records on May 3rd, 1959. We've heard Morton Gold's West Point Symphony in its premiere recording by the Eastman Wind Ensemble, conducted by Frederick Fennell. This is Concert All Classics. I'm Kurt Timmons. Turning now to music of Vittorio Giannini, who lived from 1903 to 1966. Giannini's Symphony No. 3, his second work for band, was composed under commission by the Duke University Band while he was vacationing in Italy in 1958. It's written in the standard four-movement symphonic form. In its premiere recording, we hear the Eastman Wind Ensemble, conducted by Frederick Fennell.

Recorded by Mercury Records on May 4th, 1963, we've heard Vittorio Giannini's Symphony No. 3 in its premiere recording with the Eastman Wind Ensemble, conducted by Frederick Fennell. I'm Kurt Timmons, and in this concluding portion of Concert Hall Classics featuring the legendary Eastman Wind Ensemble, we will hear music of Alan Hovhaness, who lived from 1911 to 2000. He was one of the most prolific 20th century composers, with his official catalog comprising 67 numbered symphonies and 434 opus numbers. He wrote his Symphony No. 4, Opus 165, in 1957, influenced by Armenian, Asian, and Western music. In this premiere recording, we hear the Eastman Wind Ensemble, conducted by Frederick Fennell.

0: Recorded by Mercury Records on May 4th, 1963, we've heard Alan Havanas' Symphony No. 4, Opus 165, in his premiere recording with the Eastman Wind Ensemble, conducted by Frederick Fennell. I'm Kurt Timmons. Coming up after a short intermission, the Texas A&M University Wind Symphony in concert. Please stay tuned.
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1: I'm Kurt Timmons. This is Concert All Classics. I hope you're enjoying today's concert. The Texas A&M Wind Symphony is a 63-member ensemble representing the finest wind and percussion players on the TAMU campus. The conductor of the Wind Symphony is Dr. Timothy Rhea. The band records regularly each academic year, and its series of compact discs recordings are recorded by Mark Custom Recording of New York City. I'm featuring Volume 7 in their series of recordings from a CD entitled Wind Band Masterworks, including music of Stephen Bryant, In This Broad Earth, Kenneth J. Alford, The Vanishing Army, Poetic March, Peter Tchaikovsky, March Slav, arranged by Timothy Rhea, J.S. Bach, Break Forth, O Beauteous Heavenly Light, David Biedenbender, Luminescence, Mikhail Glinka, Ruslan and Ludmila Overture, arranged by Timothy Rhea, music of Percy Grainger, Sussex Mummers' Christmas Carol, and Lads of Wampre, Oscar Navarro, Downey Overture, Pietro Mascagni, Intermezzo from Cavaliera Rusticana, arranged by Lawrence Odom, Paris Chambers, North Wind March, and Peter Tchaikovsky's Finale from Symphony No. 2, arranged by Chalon Ragsdale. The Texas A&M Wind Symphony is conducted by Dr. Timothy Rhea.

0: Recorded by Mark's Master Records in November 2015 and April 2016, we've heard the Texas A&M Wind Symphony, conducted by Dr. Timothy Rhea, in a concert of wind band masterworks. I'm Kurt Timmons. Concert Hall Classics will return after a short break with a recording featuring the Gothenburg Brass Band. Please stay tuned.
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1: I'm Kurt Timmons. I hope you're enjoying this edition of Concert Hall Classics today. The Gundabury Brass Band was founded in 1982 by trumpeter and conductor Bengt Englund. It had won awards and wind band competitions in European band championships since 1985 and toured to Japan and Australia in the late 1980s. It disbanded in 2007. In 1988, it won the Australian World Brass Band Championship. I'm offering a 1989 CD release of this fine ensemble with music of Wolfgang Amadeus Mozart, the Magic Flute Overture, arranged by William Rimmer, G. Benelli's Symphonic Concert March, arranged by William Hines, Antonio Respighi's Pine of Rome March, arranged by Howard Snell, Sergei Rachmaninoff's Vocalis, Opus 34, Number 14, arranged by G. Langford, Luigi Denza's Funiculi Funicula, arranged by Takeo Yamamoto, Jerka Johansson's Festival Polka, and Richard Wagner's Procession to the Minster from Lohengrin, arranged by Howard Snell.

Recorded for Imogena Records in 1989, we've heard a concert performed by the Gothenburg Brass Band, conducted by Bengt Egnund, in music of Wolfgang Amadeus Mozart, the Magic Flute Overture, arranged by William Rimmer, Giovanelli's Symphonic Concert March, arranged by William Hines, Antonino Respighi's Pines of Rome March, arranged by Howard Snell, Sergei Rachmaninoff's Vocalise, Opus 34, No. 14, arranged by G. Langford, Luigi Denza's Funiculi, Funicula, arranged by Takeo Yamamoto, Jörgen Johansson's Festival Polka, and Richard Wagner's Procession to the Minster from Lohengrin, arranged by Howard Snell. I'm Kurt Timmons. I enjoyed offering this program, exploring three classic band works by Morton Gold, Vittorio Giannini, and Alan Hovhaness, wind band masterworks performed by the Texas A&M Wind Symphony, and selections by the 1988 World Champions Gothenburg Brass Band. More great music coming up in the next special edition of Concert Hall Classics. 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And I hope you will stay tuned in here on Classical KUCO. And this concludes our program on Concert Hall Classics. 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Until next time, I'm Kurt Timmons, and thank you for joining me for Concert Hall Classics on Classical KUCO, and have a pleasant rest of your day.

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1: This is called In the Quiet Midnight. It's by Fanny Mendelssohn, and it's played by Zontraut Speidel.

title of that piece is In der stillen Mitternacht, in the quiet midnight. It's by Fanny Mendelssohn. It was played by Zontraut Speidel, music by her brother later on. Peter Van de Graaff speaking. Good to have you along. Before we get to Mendelssohn's String Octet, one of his true masterpieces, here is music by a British composer named Anna Klein. And this is This Midnight Hour, BBC Symphony, conducted by Sakari Oramo.

BBC Symphony Sacari Oromo, conducting music by British composer Anna Klein, her This Midnight Hour. Another piece about midnight, as this is by Richard Heuberger, specialized in writing operettas. This is, in fact, from an operetta called The Opera Ball, and the title of this section is Midnight Bells. It's with Ulrika Anima Matei in this transcription, with Samuel Sanders, piano.

0: That's an arrangement of some music from an operetta by a very successful operetta composer named Richard Heuberger from the Opera Ball. That was Midnight Bells with Ulrika Anima Matei and Samuel Sanders, piano.
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We come now to what is has been called the greatest piece ever composed by a teenager. And it was Felix Mendelssohn who wrote this string octet when he was, 16 years old is all. As you listen to the genius behind this, keep that in mind. 1825 composition now by Mendelssohn. Here is a performance by, appropriately, two string quartets working together, and two prominent quartets as well, the Orion and the Guarneri quartets, and music of a very young Felix Mendelssohn.

String Octet by Felix Mendelssohn with the Guarneri and Orion Quartets. Mendelssohn did a lot to resurrect interest in the music of Johann Sebastian Bach, so it is to him that we briefly turn now for this fugue from the Well-Tempered Clavier, Book 1.

what I have here for you. We're going to spend a bit of time in France. We have a piece in the classical style by a 20th century pianist named Dinu Lipati, a Romanian pianist composer, and we'll also hear some Haydn. Let's begin with this by French composer, actually Belgian-born, André Gretry, very successful in 18th century Paris. He wrote a lot of operas. And here's a little suite from a quite forgotten opera by Gretry called Lucile. It's with the Britannia Orchestra.

Stefan Zanderling leading the Britannia Orchestra, a suite from an opera called Lucile by André Gretry. When we think of music from 18th century, we think of Mozart and Haydn, the late 18th century I'm talking about here, the classical period so-called, but there was a lot going on in France as well, and here is a symphony by a contemporary of maybe a little bit closer to Haydn than Mozart, named François-Joseph Gosset, G-O-S-S-E-C, Symphony No. 2 in E-flat, with Stefan Zanderling and the Britannia Orchestra.

That was the Britannia Orchestra, conducted by Stefan Sanderling, and music by French composer of the late 18th century, François-Joseph Gosset, and his Symphony No. 2. This is music not from the late 18th century, but in the style thereof. It's by the 20th century Romanian pianist, composer Dinu Lipati, his Little Concerto in the Classical Style. Luisa Boraț is the conductor with the Academy of St. Martin in the Fields, conducted by Jamie Martin.

0: Concertino in the Classical Style by Dinu Lipati.
1: For the second consecutive time in history, the University of Central Oklahoma secures its place on the prestigious World University Rankings list, standing tall among the best colleges in the world. 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

performance by the Beaux-Arts Trio of one of the many piano trios, in other words, for piano, violin, and cello, by Joseph Haydn, piano trio number 39 in G major. Speaking of Haydn and piano trios, late in his career, as he was in London, he arranged many Scottish folk songs for piano, trio, and voice. And here's one of them, I Love My Love. It is sung by Lorna Anderson with the Eisenstadt Piano Trio.

That was the Eisenstadt-Haydn Trio, accompanying soprano Lorna Anderson in Haydn's arrangement of a Scottish folk song, I Love My Love.

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1: My sincere hope is that you can stick around a while and enjoy music with me. I'm Peter Vandegraff, your host. We're going to hear some music inspired by children for a little bit, including a very famous work by Georges Bizet. And then we're going to continue with music from 19th century France and hear a couple of pieces with famous work by Georges Bizet. And then we're going to continue with music from 19th century France and hear a couple of pieces which are based on melodies from

inspired by children. It's called the Children's Overture from 1964 by French composer Eugène Botza. It's a very famous collection of piano pieces by Georges Bizet called Jeux d'enfants, Children's Games, each miniature depicting a different child's game. And famously, Bizet orchestrated a few of them into a suite. But then there's a recording of the complete Jeux d'enfants orchestrated by Hershey Kay. And we're going to hear that suite now, the whole thing, with the San Francisco Ballet Orchestra conducted by Martin West.

0: That's originally piano music for piano four hands by Georges Bizet, called Jeux d'enfants, Children's Games. Orchestrated, some of them, by Bizet himself, but the rest orchestrated by Hershey Kay and Roy Douglas. That was the San Francisco Ballet Orchestra. Martin West was the conductor.
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We're going to focus now on a single opera from 19th century France, one of the greatest, still a standard repertoire item. It's called Faust by Charles Gounod. Let's first hear a fantasy on the waltz from Gounod's Faust, as arranged by Franz Liszt, played by Gábor Farkas.

Gábor Farkas, the pianist, and a fantasy on the waltz from Gounod's Faust. Another Faust fantasy, this by the Spanish violinist-composer Pablo de Sarasate, with Rachel Barton Pine and Patrick Sinisich.

Rachel Martin Pine and Patrick Senezich with a fantasy on themes from Gounod's Faust by Pablo de Sarasate. Here is a very interesting a song by Charles Gounod. He wrote many songs, some of them in English. And here is one of them, sung by Felicity Lott with Graham Johnson piano.

0: That is not a translation. That was actually composed in English by Charles Gounod, the song The Fountain Mingles with the River. Felicity Lott, soprano, and Graham Johnson was at the piano.
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1: Here's an excerpt from a work by the American composer Ellen Tafes Willick from her Commedia dell'arte. Inspired by early improvised Italian theater, comic theater, and this is depicting the character Columbine with Gabriela Diaz and the Boston Modern Orchestra Project.

Boston Modern Orchestra Project, Gil Rose, the conductor, Columbine or Columbina, from a collection of orchestral pieces depicting various characters from the Commedia dell'arte tradition. It's music of the American composer Ellen Tafe-Zwillick. Good to be with you. I'm Peter Van de Graaff, and I have Beethoven's Pastoral Symphony just a couple minutes ahead of us. Here's music by a younger contemporary of Beethoven, also from Germany, an opera composer named Albert Lortzing. And this is the Bavarian State Orchestra, Fritz Lehan the conductor, the overture to Lortzing's opera, Der Waffenschmied, the Weaponsmithy.

0: That is the Overture to an Opera by a very successful early 19th century German composer, strongly influenced Wagner. His name is Albert Lortzing. Wrote some wonderful comic operas. I happen to be very partial to the operas of Lortzing. It's called Der Waffenschmied, and that's from a complete recording with Fritz Lehan leading the Bavarian State Orchestra.
1: 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More information at kempconcerts.org.

We stay in early 19th century Germany for this work by Beethoven. It is the Symphony No. 6, the Pastoral Symphony, the only symphony which depicts extra-musical ideas, events in the countryside. Here is the Vienna Philharmonic, and the conductor is Andris Nelsons, Beethoven's Pastoral Symphony.

The Vienna Philharmonic in that performance, conducted by Andris Nelsons. They recorded together all of the Beethoven symphonies. That's from that set. The Symphony No. 6 in F, the Pastoral Symphony of Beethoven. This is called Question and Answer by Hugo Wolf.

0: Sophie Dannemann singing that song by Hugo Wolf from the Myrica Lieder, Question and Answer with Sholto Kinnoch piano.
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1: What we have here is a little musical postcard, really, from some travels made by Sir Edward Elgar and his wife in the 1890s. On three occasions, they visited Bavaria, and as the result of his stays there, in 1896, Elgar composed the Scenes from the Bavarian Highlands, six part songs for chorus. And then later, he orchestrated three of them. We're going to hear the three orchestrated ones in a little bit, but first, one that is not orchestrated in its original version. It's the second of these six scenes called False Love. And interestingly, Elgar's wife, Alice, wrote the words to this, although imitating Bavarian folk songs. False Love. Now we hear the spring's sweet voice.

City of Birmingham Symphony Chorus, conducted by Simon Halsey. And that is the second of the Scenes from the Bavarian Highlands by Sir Edward Elgar. I invite you to stay with me, Peter van de Graaff here, with Violin Concerto by Adam Khachaturian, which will be our featured work. But right now we have the three Bavarian dances, which were arranged from the Scenes from the Bavarian Highlands by Sir Edward Elgar, which he composed after a number of trips down there in delightful times. This is the English String Orchestra, directed by William Boughton.

0: English Symphony Orchestra conducted by William Boughton, and The Three Bavarian Dances by Sir Edward Elgar, originally arranged from his six pieces from the Bavarian Highlands for chorus and piano.
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The Violin Concerto by the Armenian composer Adam Khachaturian. This was composed for David Oistrakh. In this recording, which was made in 2004 in Moscow, we hear Yulia Fischer and the Russian National Orchestra under the direction of Yakov Kreitzberg.

Aram Khachaturian's Violin Concerto from 1940. Yulia Fischer was our soloist. Yakov Kreitzberg conducted the accompanying Russian National Orchestra. This is David Russell playing guitar now, and music by Juan Dalza, flourished around 1508. The title of the piece is Piva.

0: David Russell playing guitar. And that was originally a piece for the lute by a composer named Juan Ambrosio Dalza, published in Venice in 1508. The title of the piece is Piva.
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1: 2 of the greatest pianist composers of the 19th century represented here. Chopin, in a moment, we'll be hearing his cello sonata. And we first have Franz Liszt. Played by Leslie Howard, this is a hymn.

Leslie Howard was the pianist, and that is one of the Litanies of Maria by Franz Liszt from 1847, a hymn. Peter Van de Graaff here. With the very last major work by Chopin, every single piece that Chopin wrote includes piano in some way, in this case, joined by a cello. And it's the cello sonata in G minor, although Chopin does call it the sonata for piano and cello, opus 65. This is a recording by Zara Nelsova, piano, and Grant Johannesson, piano.

0: Chopin composed that music. In fact, that was his last major work. Zara Nelsova was the cellist, Grant Johannesson the pianist, and Chopin's G minor piano and cello sonata.
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I've lined up here a few Italian serenades for you, Donizetti and Rossini among the composers. But first, the Italian serenade by Hugo Wolf, which he composed for string quartet. We'll hear it played here by a full orchestra of strings, the Berlin Philharmonic, led by Semyon Buchkov.

The Italian Serenade by German composer Hugo Wolf, who focused his career mostly on writing songs, but that's one of the relatively few examples of his instrumental music. We heard the Berlin Philharmonic Strings, Semyon Buchkov, the conductor, music originally just for string quartet. Let's continue with Italian serenades. We actually have a couple of here, a couple of serenades by Italian composers who were famous for their operas. Let's begin with Gaetano Donizetti and the Serenade for Clarinet and Guitar. Dieter Klöcker is the clarinetist, and he's a man who has researched and rediscovered so much music for the clarinet. He's joined by guitarist Sonia Prunbauer.

Dieter Klöcker playing the clarinet there, with Sonja Prunbauer on the guitar, and music by Gaetano Donizetti, famous for his operas, his Serenade. Now, why would Donizetti write a serenade for clarinet and guitar? Well, his brother was apparently a very fine clarinetist. It's thought that perhaps he even helped Gaetano with that piece. I've been hearing Italian serenades, and we have one more here by another composer who is famous for his operas, in fact, from the time of Donizetti. And this is by Gioacchino Rossini, 5 years older than Donizetti. And this serenade for small orchestra was written around 1823, so this is the same year that Rossini wrote his Semiramide, and also the same year as Rossini's first triumphant visit to Paris. He called this, as I say, a serenade, but it's really a set of variations, and each of the variations show off a different instrument in the orchestra: violin, viola, oboe, flute, English horn, and cello, and then all the instruments come together at the end. This is a performance by I Solisti Veneti, soloists of Venice, Claudio Scimone conducting, and the Serenade in E-flat for small orchestra by Rossini.

And that is virtually unknown, Gioachino Rossini. We heard I Soristi Veneti, directed by Claudio Simone, and Rossini called that his Serenade in E-flat from 1823. And from there to the Italian songbook of Hugo Wolf, as we listen to the song which translates, "Already I have stretched myself out in bed, these tired limbs of mine."

0: From the Italian Songbook by Hugo Wolf, Dietrich Fischer-Dieskau with pianist Eric Verba.
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1: Stardate September 18th. A 1,000 spacecraft could head for our closest neighboring planetary system in just a few decades. Don't book your ticket just yet, though. Each craft would weigh about as much as a penny, but working together, they could provide a few sharp pictures of the system and even look for signs of life. A team of scientists and engineers published the idea earlier this year. The team proposed sending the probes to Proxima Centauri. It's the closest star outside the solar system, 4.25 light years away. And it has 2 confirmed planets. One of them is about the size and mass of Earth, and it's in the region that's most comfortable for life. The probes would be equipped with tough but thin sails, 13 feet wide. A powerful laser would fire at each probe for 8 minutes. The pressure of the light would boost the probes to 20% of the speed of light. It would take them 21 years to reach their target. The probes would use lasers to stay in touch with each other and with Earth. About 300 probes could survive the trip. Their instruments could hunt for evidence of life in the planet's atmospheres. There's a lot of work to make it happen. Advances in materials, lasers, computers, and even our knowledge of the distance to Proxima Centauri. But the researcher said the current rate of advancement should make such a trip feasible in the decades ahead. We have more astronomy news, skywatching tips, and much more about the universe in Stardate magazine. Details at stardate.org. For the University of Texas at Austin McDonald Observatory, I'm Billy Henry.
2: Here's an excerpt from a work by the American composer Ellen Tafes Willock from her Commedia dell'arte, inspired by early improvised Italian theater, comic theater, and this is depicting the character Columbine with Gabriela Diaz and the Boston Modern Orchestra Project.

Boston Modern Orchestra Project, Gil Rose, the conductor, Columbine or Columbina, from a collection of orchestral pieces depicting various characters from the Commedia dell'arte tradition. It's music of the American composer Ellen Tafe Zwillick. Good to be with you. I'm Peter Van de Graaff, and I have Beethoven's Pastoral Symphony just a couple minutes ahead of us. Here's music by a younger contemporary of Beethoven, also from Germany, an opera composer named Albert Lortzing. And this is the Bavarian State Orchestra, Fritz Lehan, the conductor, the overture to Lortzing's opera, Der Waffenschmied, the Weaponsmithy.

That is the overture to an opera by a very successful early 19th century German composer, strongly influenced Wagner. His name is Albert Lortzinger. Wrote some wonderful comic operas. I happen to be very partial to the operas of Lortzing. It's called Der Waffenschmied, and that's from a complete recording with Fritz Lehan leading the Bavarian State Orchestra. We stay in early 19th century Germany for this work by Beethoven. It is the Symphony No. 6, the Pastoral Symphony, the only symphony which depicts extra-musical ideas, events in the countryside. Here is the Vienna Philharmonic, and the conductor is Andres Nelsons, Beethoven's Pastoral Symphony.

The Vienna Philharmonic in that performance, conducted by Andris Nelsons. They recorded together all of the Beethoven symphonies. That's from that set. The Symphony No. 6 in F, the Pastoral Symphony of Beethoven. This is called Question and Answer by Hugo Wolf.

0: Sophie Dannemann singing that song by Hugo Wolf from the Myrica Lieder, Question and Answer with Sholto Kinnoch Piano.
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2: This is Bird Note. Many sci-fi writers, and even some scientists, dream of bringing extinct species back to life. But it turns out that nature has already re-evolved at least one long-lost bird. Over 130,000 years ago, a population of white-throated rails migrated across hundreds of miles of open ocean from Madagascar to the tiny island of Aldabra. Fossil records show that these wayward birds evolved to be entirely flightless. With no land predators, this adaptation served them well, until sea levels rose and Aldabra disappeared beneath the Indian Ocean for millennia. But some 20,000 years later, Aldabra re-emerged and a new wave of white-throated rails arrived from Madagascar. Today, these reddish-brown, chicken-sized birds with olive-green backs can be found skulking about the mangroves, but never on the wing, because just like their ancient predecessors, the Aldabra subspecies of white-throated rails evolved to be flightless once again. It's a rare example of a phenomenon called iterative evolution. As the only flightless bird left in the region, efforts are now underway to recognize the Aldabra rails as their own species, a move that will hopefully facilitate protections that ensure these evolutionary oddities aren't lost a second time. For Bird Note, I'm Ade Ben-Salahuddin.
3: Good morning. It is so great to be back here with you. I am Paul Nesper here at Classical KUCO. I hope you're having a fantastic start to this Friday morning as we approach 2 after the hour. We've made it to the end of yet another week together. Hope it's been a good week for you as well. Hopefully you've got some great plans for the weekend. I know we've got quite a few concerts and we've got various productions taking place. We've got, we've got The Phil, we've got the Kemp Concert Series, we've got Come From Away, we've got Oklahoma Shakespeare, and we've got the OCU wind bands will be performing. We've got marching band competitions across the area. We have so many options to enjoy the arts this weekend here in Oklahoma City. Such a wonderful thing. We are going to continue to see warm temperatures, although we will start to see that transition to more seasonal temperatures as we head into Sunday and into next Monday, but we'll continue to see near 100 degree temperatures today with winds out of the south-southwest 7 to 11 miles an hour. Well, as always, appreciate you being here with me. We've got a couple hours of wonderful music before we get to today's episode of City Source Edmond. Later this hour, we're going to hear a harp work from Renier, a keyboard concerto from Martinez, and an overture from Grieg. But we're going to kick things off in the 7 o'clock hour, as we always do, with the music of TV and film. We'll also be celebrating the first of quite a few birthdays today. It belongs to English composer of TV and film scores, born on this date in 1963. That's going to be John Powell. He's written for such films as X-Men: The Last Stand, Wicked, and The Italian Job. We're going to go to the year 2025 and feature a suite from How to Train Your Dragon. It's being performed for us today by the Vogtland Philharmonic, and they are under the direction of Stefan Frass.

0: starting off the 7 o'clock hour, as we always do, with the music of TV and film. For that, today we went to English composer born on this date in 1963, John Powell. We heard a suite from the How to Train Your Dragon film score, and it was performed for us today by the Vortland Philharmonic, and they were led by Stefan Fross here on Classical KUCO.
1: The University of Central

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1: We move along now to a selection from Norwegian composer and pianist of the late Romantic era. Of course, that's going to be Edvard Grieg. He was born in Bergen to a very musical family. His mom would give him his first piano lesson starting at the age of six. Prominent violinist and family friend Ulla Bull noticed the boy's talents and recommended that he attend the Leipzig Conservatory. He would make his concert debut at the age of 18. He would utilize Norwegian folk music into his works to create a nationalistic sound, and his output includes orchestral, chamber, piano, and stage works. We're going to go to the year 1865, relatively early in his compositional output, for the work The In Autumn Overture, Opus 11. It's going to be performed for us today by the Gutenberg Symphony Orchestra, and they are under the direction of Naima Hirvi here on Classical KUCO.

0: We've been listening to the music of Norwegian late Romantic composer Edvard Grieg. We heard the In Autumn Overture, Opus 11, written in 1865, and it was performed for us today by the Gutenberg Symphony Orchestra, and they were led by Naima Hirvi here on Classical KUCO. I think Kent programmed that work to summon the autumn weather that will hopefully be here by next week. But we'll grab a quick look at that weather forecast for today and into the weekend. Going to continue to be in that heat dome for just a couple more days. We'll see sunny and hot conditions today. Highs will hover around the 100 degree mark. We'll see winds out of the south-southwest 7 to 11 miles an hour. Things will stay clear tonight. Lows dip on down into the upper 70s. We'll continue to see more of the same on Saturday. Sunny and hot conditions, highs hovering around the 100-degree mark. We do see winds pick up out of the south-southwest, gusting as high as 20 miles an hour. And on Sunday, we'll start to see that transition into some hopefully more seasonable temperatures on Monday. But we'll see a slight chance of some showers and storms in the afternoon on Sunday. Otherwise, mostly sunny conditions with highs in the mid-90s.
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0: Well, our next selection is both a brand new release off the Signum label and will be the first of four female composers we are featuring the rest of this program. Our next selection comes to us from Austrian composer, pianist, and singer from the classical era, and that's going to be Marianne Martinez. She was born in Vienna. Her family actually lived in the same apartment complex as a young Joseph Haydn. Because of that, she was able to take keyboard lessons with him for approximately 3 years. She would go on to study composition, with Johann Adolf Haas, and she was the first woman to gain admission to the Accademia Filarmonica of Bologna in the year 1773. We'll be featuring a work of hers from approximately 10 years before that, circa 1763. This is the Keyboard Concerto in E Major. Being performed for us today by Israeli pianist Edith Meshulam-Korman, along with the Oxford Philharmonic Orchestra, and they are under the direction of Kayana Poncioni-Bailey here on Classical KUCO.

0: We've been listening to the music of Austrian classical composer Marianne Martinez. We heard the keyboard concerto in E major, written circa 1763, performed for us today by Israeli pianist Edith Meshelman Korman, along with the Oxford Philharmonic Orchestra, and they were led by Kaina Poncione Belli here on Classical KUCO.
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0: Well, we have reached our final selection here in the 7 o'clock hour, and it is the second birthday that we're celebrating, and it belongs to French composer and harpist born on this date in 1875, and it belongs to Henriette Régnier. She was born in Paris, a child prodigy, initially on piano. She would start harp at the age of 5. She would go on to study at the Paris Conservatory, winning the Premier Prix at the age of 11. In adulthood, she was a highly sought-after teacher. As a composer, she had a modest output of original compositions as well as arrangements. We go to the year 1907 for the work Piece Symphonique. It's being performed for us today by American harpist Melinda Sack here on Classical KUCO.

Born on this date in 1875, we've been listening to the music of Henriette Renier. We went to the year 1907 for the work Piece Symphonique, performed for us today by American harpist Melinda Sack here on Classical KUCO. Well, that is how we round out the 7 o'clock hour. We just have one more hour together this week before our time is up, and we'll get to today's episode of City Source Edmund. In our second and final hour, we're going to hear an overture from Mahler, 3 piano works from Hensel, a fantasy for viola and orchestra from Hummel, and an overture from Benjamin. It's going to be a wonderful second hour, and I look forward to sharing these works and a bit of information about them with you. And we'll have all that coming your way after this brief break.

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3: A day to remember, September 18th, 1850. The United States was on the verge of breaking apart over the issue of slavery. Senator Henry Clay of Kentucky, known as the Great Compromiser, had saved the Union in 1820 with his Missouri Compromise. 30 years later, he brokered a new compromise that he hoped would hold the nation together. One of the bills comprising the Compromise of 1850 was the Fugitive Slave Act, passed on September 18, 1850. The act stated that individuals in free states must help slave owners recapture their slaves. Anyone found guilty of aiding a slave in escaping or refusing to turn in escaped slaves could be fined up to $1,000 and sentenced to 6 months in prison. Slaves who were recaptured in free states would appear before a federally appointed commissioner. The system was blatantly oriented towards slave owners. If a commissioner ruled in favor of the slave, they received $5. But if they ruled in favor of an owner, they received $10. In the decade after the new law was passed, 343 escaped slaves appeared before the commissioners. 332 of them were returned to slavery in the South. On the surface, this appears to be a win for Southern enslavers and politicians. But if they had believed this would settle the issue, they were dead wrong. The law pushed many moderate Northerners toward abolition. The Underground Railroad, already in operation, became more sophisticated and efficient. Anti-slavery demonstrations erupted all over the North. Henry Clay's compromise kept the nation together, but only temporarily. It deepened the hostility between North and South, and in 10 years, an already divided country would divide even further and be plunged into civil war. A Day to Remember is a production of KUCO at the University of Central Oklahoma. For a transcript, visit our Facebook page, A Day to Remember Radio. 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
4: Well, good morning. It is always so great to be here with you. Hi, I'm Paul Nesper here at Classical KUCO. Well, I hope you're having a fantastic start to this Friday morning. We're approaching 3 after the hour. Hope it's been a great week for you as well. I know I'm certainly excited the weekend is here. I know I'm excited our fall membership drive kicks off on Friday. I'm excited that fall temperatures are hopefully arriving on Monday as well to kick off the membership drive. So we've got just some amazing concerts and programs taking place this weekend. You know, if you're a fan of the arts, which if you're listening to the station, I can only assume you are, just so many different options for you to go out and enjoy here and support the arts in Oklahoma City. You know, especially this weekend, it's going to continue to be hot. We could see some storm chances on Sunday. It's going to be a great opportunity to head inside and see some of these organizations. But for today, we're going to continue to see that heat dome around us with sunny and hot conditions, highs approaching 100 degrees, and we'll see winds out of the south-southwest 7 to 11 miles an hour. Well, I always appreciate you being here. We're going to continue with the great music here in our second hour. We're going to hear an overture from Meyer, three piano works from Hensel, and a fantasy for viola and orchestra from Hummel a little bit later in the hour. But we're going to celebrate our third birthday of the day today. It belongs to Australian composer, conductor, pianist, and teacher born on this date in 1893. And that is going to be Arthur Benjamin. He was born in Sydney. He would give his first public performance at the age of six. He would win a scholarship to attend the Royal College of Music with Charles Villiers Stanford. He would later go on to teach piano at his alma mater. And as a composer, he is known for his orchestral, chamber, and stage works. We go to the year 1930 at his alma mater. And as a composer, he is known for his orchestral, chamber, and stage works. We go to the year 1936,

0: Born on this date in 1893, that was the music of Australian composer Arthur Benjamin. We went to the year 1936 and heard his work, Overture to an Italian Comedy. And it was performed for us today by the Sydney Symphony Orchestra, and they were under the direction of Joseph Post here on Classical KUCO.
1: 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More information at kempconcerts.org.
0: We move on now to a work from Austrian composer and pianist that transitions the classical and early romantic eras. That'll be Johann Nepomuk Hummel. He was born in Pressburg. His father was a music teacher. He was a child prodigy. He was so talented, Mozart would actually teach him for free from the ages of 8 to 10. Also might show why Mozart could have been a little bit bad with money. He makes his London debut at the age of 12, and he would live in Vienna, and he was very friendly with Beethoven. He was a highly influential pianist and pedagogue. We're going to feature his work from the year 1820. This is Potpourri with Fantasy for Viola and Orchestra, Opus 94. It's being performed for us today by Canadian violist James Ennis, along with the London Mozart Players, and they are under the direction of Howard Shelley here on Classical KUCO.

0: We've been listening to the music of Austrian composer that transitions the classical and early romantic eras, Johann Nepomuk Hummel. We heard the Potpourri with Fantasy for Viola and Orchestra, Opus 94, written in the year 1820, and performed for us today by Canadian violist James Ennis, along with the London Mozart Players, and they were under the direction of Howard Shelley here on Classical KUCO. Let's grab a final look at that weather forecast for today and through our weekend. Again, I feel like I've said this a few times now, but it looks like we are down to the last few days of these 100-degree temperatures. We'll see sunny and hot conditions today with that high around 100, and winds will be out of the south-southwest, 7 to 10 miles an hour. Things should stay clear tonight. Lows dip on down into the upper 70s. Saturday, we'll see sunny and hot conditions, highs around 100, winds increasing out of the south-southwest, gusting as high as 20 miles an hour. And on Sunday, we'll start the transition, hopefully, to some more fall-like temperatures. We will see a chance of some showers and storms in the afternoon. We'll also see some sun. Highs will be in the mid-90s.
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0: Well, we are down to our penultimate work of the morning and the week together, and it comes to us from German romantic composer and pianist and older sister to Felix, and that is going to be Fanny Mendelssohn Hensel. She was born in Hamburg to an academic middle-class family that supported the arts. She was a prodigious student on piano and began composing early in life. Her family was supportive to a point. Her brother Felix supported her very much, sometimes publishing her own works under his name, ensuring that they would get out to the masses. She was a prolific composer with over 450 compositions throughout her lifetime. Today we'll be featuring three pieces for piano, and it's going to be performed for us today by Swedish pianist Solveig Wikman here on Classical KUCO.

0: We've been listening to the music of German romantic composer Fanny Mendelssohn-Hensel. We heard three pieces for piano, performed for us today by Swedish pianist Solveig Wichman. We heard the Adagio in E-flat major, Allegro molto in G major, and Allegro molto vivace in A-flat major, here on Classical KUCO.
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0: Well, we have reached our final selection here together on this Friday morning. After this, we'll be ready for today's edition of City Source Edmund, where I have a chance to sit down with director of Uncommon Ground, Melissa Pepper. Our final selection is also a brand new release off the Harmonia Mundi label, and it comes to us from German romantic composer, sometimes referred to as the female Beethoven, and that is going to be Amelie Mayer. She was born in Friedland. She began piano and composing at the age of 5. After a set of personal tragedies at the age of 28, she would turn to composing full-time. She was one of the most prolific female composers of the 19th century. She had 8 symphonies, numerous chamber works, piano sonatas, as well as overtures. We'll feature one of those overtures today, written circa 1850. This is the Overture No. 3 in C major, being performed for us today by Academy for Old Music here on Classical KUCO.

We've been listening to the music of German romantic composer Amelie Mayer. We heard her overture number 3 in C major, written circa 1850, and performed for us today by the Academy for Old Music Berlin here on Classical KUCO. Well, that is how we close out this Friday morning, at least musically together. I get a chance to sit down with director of Uncommon Grounds, Melissa Pepper, here in today's episode of City Source Edmund. Hope you all have a wonderful rest of your Friday and a great weekend. And remember, our fall membership drive kicks off on Monday at 7 a.m. I am Paul Nesper here at Classical KUCO.

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from Classical KUCO. I am Paul Nesper, and this is City Source Edmond, a program highlighting the various departments within the City of Edmond government. For our September 18th episode, we sit down with Executive Director of the Uncommon Grounds Sculpture Park, Melissa Pepper. We discuss the history of the park, when it opens up, and what folks can expect when they visit.

0: Melissa, welcome to City Source Edmond.
1: Paul, thanks so much for having me today.
0: Well, we're excited to sit down and talk with you. We are here to talk about the Uncommon Ground Sculpture Park. I know this has been something that's been in the works, and I know you'll be able to fill me in more on the specific details, but, you know, been in the works for some time, you know, slated to open November of 2027, if I have that correct. You are the executive director of the Uncommon Ground Sculpture Park, so we're excited to talk to you about this. And, you know, obviously, I think the most logical place to start is, you know, where did the idea for the Uncommon Ground Sculpture Park come from, and what has kind of led us to where we're at today?
1: Oh, that's a good question. So a little history about the Uncommon Ground Sculpture Park. So the location where the park is, it's actually a 62-acre plot of land. Now, originally, it was an Arabian horse farm. There was a family who had lived there since the 60s and raised a bunch of Arabian horses and their family on the land. And the founder of the park, he's an Edmond, longtime Edmond businessman and philanthropist who had been eyeing this space for decades as he'd drive along Route 66 there on 2nd Street. And really, the concept for this started decades ago. Part of the history of it has to do with Edmond Visual Arts Commission, which is the entity within the City of Edmond structure responsible for all the beautiful sculpture throughout Edmond. That started back in 2001. And so for a couple decades now, Edmond's been growing its sculpture collection, has about 360 sculptures.
0: Oh, wow.
1: And this park really is kind of an exclamation point on what the city had started all that time ago. So this sculpture park will be Oklahoma's first large-scale sculpture park. And Paul, obviously we've got a lot of sculptures with parks in them, but this is really the first large-scale dedicated sculpture park. And as far as other parks like this, this is really unique. There really are only about 10 or so sculpture parks of this magnitude in the country. So we're extremely excited and lucky to have a park like this and live in, you know, right here in Edmond.
0: Well, and you know, as I've mentioned on the program before, I don't live in Edmond at the moment, but I'd lived there for about 8 years, and one of the things I just loved about it was, the attention to art and just how much of it is that's out there. You know, especially you get to the downtown area, there's a ton of it, but even just out and about town. So I've always loved and appreciated Edmond's commitment to the arts and to just having visual arts around town. There we go. That's what I was trying to say. And it's crazy to think that this project has kind of been so long in the making, and we're still not there quite yet. I know this is a you'll have to correct me if I say this incorrectly. It's a public-private enterprise with what is it? What is it when it's a sort of public money and private money coming together?
1: Yeah, so this is what we call a public-private partnership. So there are other, you know, in the city of, you know, the greater Oklahoma City metropolitan area, there's quite a few, you know, Scissor Tail, Marriott Gardens, the Oklahoma City Zoo. So the way that this entity is structured, we're currently building out the 62 acres. And come November of 2027, once the park is built, we'll deed the land over to the Park Conservancy Trust. And that's a public trust within the City of Edmond structure. The Park Conservancy Trust will own the land and its assets. And then the Uncommon Ground Sculpture Park 501c3, so the nonprofit entity of which I work, will operate, manage, and maintain the park. And we'll have an agreement with the Park Conservancy Trust to do that. And the public-private partnership just means that it's made possible with, and we'll have an agreement with the Park Conservancy Trust to do that. And the public-private partnership just means that it's made possible with both public

0: still raising dollars to make the park happen, and little by little, but surely we are making our way to hit our goal.
1: I understand the call to fundraising and just the process, and it's a never ending process, and but that's really cool that you're 87% to goal. That's always nice to be closer to 150. That's always a good thing to be. And you just mentioned there was public and private investment. If are there ways for somebody's listening to this, like, hey, I want to make a contribution to the Uncommon Ground Sculpture Park to make sure they hit their goal. Are people able to do that? Is that a thing?
0: Yes, absolutely. So in the fundraising world, there's a saying that you can give time, talent, and treasure, and there is really an opportunity to do that here. I'll tell you that one of the things that is just the most energizing about the park and this project is seeing the way in which the communities come together. So we like to say it's a park built for the community by the community, and that is so absolutely true. So, giving treasure, that's an easy one. You can make a contribution. Every dollar counts, from, a penny to a million, of course. And in fact, right now we just launched our paver program. So if you want to have a paver in honor of, or in memory of, or a name of somebody in the park, you can do that. That's $2,500 a paver. But we have benefits for our donors at every level, naming opportunities, things like that. So that's the treasure component. On the time component, there are volunteer opportunities. Right now, a lot of the volunteer opportunities center around helping us with our fundraising events. So we do ice cream socials at the park for different neighborhoods. We do home fundraising events. People have been opening up their homes and inviting their group of friends in, where we can come and do a presentation on the park, or different organizations will invite us out to speak about it to let people know what to expect once it does open. And then, talent. Once the park opens, we'll have a few different volunteer groups, like our ambassadors, which are going to keep a good eye on the park and kind of serve as concierge for guests that come to the park. We'll have docents that will be able to talk to people about the different art and really be the art experts out there. And then we'll have our event volunteers. We'll probably start staff, increasing our, right now we're a staff of two, full-time staff of two, but we'll start increasing that staff, I'd say probably, end of January, early February. So those that are interested in working at the park, there's opportunities coming up for that as well.
1: Nice, nice. And we're an operation of four here, so we understand that small operation feel. Now, I was thinking about this while you were talking, and I'm sure a lot of people already know, but we don't want to assume that everybody does. Can you just remind us, where is the location of the Uncommon Ground Sculpture Park?
0: Sure. The park is located at the corner of Second and Coltrane. And one of the unique things is, while this park lives in Edmond, parks of this magnitude draw from about 300 miles in every direction. And it'll have a significant impact, economically, about 50 miles in every direction. So, Paul, I just want to give a little bit of an example on the scale of this park. So our beautiful Marriott Gardens in downtown Oklahoma City is 15 acres. So we're four times the size of that. Scissor Tail, Upper and Lower Park, is 70 acres. So we're 8 acres shy of that. And then, of course, the gorgeous and well-known Gathering Place in Tulsa, that's 66 acres. So we are just about 4 acres shy of the Gathering Place. So just to give kind of an idea of what to expect size-wise.
1: Well, that's pretty incredible. That's I like how you compared it to Myriad Gardens, because I think a lot of us have been there. They're just like two blocks from where we're at here downtown, and so I think that really puts it in perspective that it's going to be four times, or that it is four times the size of the Myriad Gardens. That's awesome, and I know we're just going to be so fortunate to have this. And I love how you're already being a fixture in the community with the events, and I believe you mentioned ice cream socials. Like, I definitely perked up when I heard ice cream. That's for sure. So yeah. I love that you're already, kind of being, out there within the community. Now, you've given a lot of, good information, and I know you mentioned that the plan is November of 2027 for this to be completed. So what can one expect once everything is completed with the construction of this sculpture park?
0: Oh, that's a great question. So, we like to say

0: The star of the show and nature and play are the supporting characters. The vibe of the park, you can expect it to be both peaceful and playful with a hint of nostalgia at each feature. So, starting with the art, we'll open the park with about 70 sculptures, and those are made by international, national, and locally known sculptors. We've got sculptures of all kinds, all price points, all styles, something to appeal to everybody. We also, kind of the fun thing, we know that our brains light up differently when we're eye to eye with the art. So we're going to make sure that we have art that's down on, for instance, there's a children's playground, a 3-acre children's playground. We're going to make sure that it's divided into crawlers, toddlers, and then kids age 5 to 12. In the crawlers area, we're going to make sure that there's art at eye level for our crawlers and our kiddos, that are toddlers, and then our older kiddos as well. So the sculptures, will span style. Right now, if you drive by the park, you can see a beautiful sculpture by Paul Moore, who's the same sculptor that did the land run down in Bricktown.
1: Oh, nice.
0: It is six Arabian horses, and it's a nod to the horses that ran that land before we purchased it. But they'll be all styles, like I said. And then as far as the play portion of art, nature, and play, so like I mentioned, we'll have the 3-acre children's playground. We'll have a little over an acre off-leash dog park. We'll have fishing ponds. So we're partnering with the Department of Wildlife and Conservation to have those stocked for catch and release fishing. Of the 62 acres, 13 are they're wooded, and we have hiking trails that run along the north line of the property, and there'll be an art surprise around every bend there. Some of the sculptures really serious and just incredibly stunning, and some is more subtle humor, and some is kind of interactive. So they'll be all styles from that aspect as well. And then, so nature, we talked about the woods. Spring Creek runs east and west a half mile through the park. We'll have, in the children's playground, there'll be a mirror maze, a swing hill, a slide hill, and a children's stage. We also, my very favorite part of the park is, our mission is to connect people of all ages to the virtues of art, nature, and play. But a submission is to be the live billboard for the other arts, culture, and public attraction spaces throughout central Oklahoma. So, Paul, the example I like to give, let's say you're visiting Oklahoma for the first time in 2028 for the LA 28 Olympics that we're doing here, that we're, the sports we're hosting
1: Yeah.
0: here. And you have time to pop up to the park and you're walking through our welcome center. So we'll have five facilities out there, one of which is the welcome center. There's a portion of our welcome center dedicated space to promoting what other public attractions or arts and culture organizations are doing. So you might be walking through and see a maquette of a Chihuly sculpture, and somebody might say, "Oh my gosh, the Museum of Art has Chihuly." Or maybe there's a write-up in photos of baby red pandas that, just were born at the zoo. And so people can say, "We've got to go check those places out while we're here." And one of the five facilities is also a stage, and we'll have a really big event lawn that'll seat about 3,000 in lawn chairs. So similar size to the one down at Myriad Gardens. We'll have a corporate picnic pavilion that organizations can rent, or individuals and families can rent out and have like a day at the park. We've got a 37-foot tall eagle's nest. So it's actually more like 60 feet, but you climb to the base of the basket at 37 feet, and it gives these expansive views of Route 66. And then we'll also have an event center that'll seat about 250 for, people can rent out for private events or weddings, things like that. And then we'll have our park office out there as well. So there's really going to be a lot going on. And the last feature I'll mention, we have an athletic field that'll have sand volleyball and horseshoe pits. And if you've driven by the park recently, you'll see a lot of dirt work happening along Route 66 on 2nd Street there. And that's going to become a restaurant village. So that'll tie into the vibe of the park with that art, nature, and play feel. And we'll have a variety of different restaurants, probably somewhere between four and six different concepts that people will be able to enjoy once they come out and make a day of it at the park.
1: Well, I love that, and I just love how thorough, that was as far as just like, you know, how, you know, what all is going to be there, what your goals are, how you can, you know, what I really like the highlighting the, you know, the different attractions and other arts organizations as well with some of the art installations that'll be there. And I say it too much, but, you know, I do believe in the idea of, you know, rising tide lifts all boats. So I just love that, you know, to your point, if somebody's, you know, coming to Oklahoma for the first time in 2028, you know, they'll be able to not only check that out, but get just a feel for what, you know, everything else that's happening around Oklahoma City and, you know, just the wonderful things that are taking place. You know, we've been speaking here with Melissa Pepper, the executive director of the Uncommon Ground Sculpture Park in Edmond. So it's going to be opened in November 2027. We've been talking about the history of it, you know, what is going into making it happen and what all we can expect once it is open in November of 2027. Now, Melissa, do you all have like a website, or is there a place for folks to go to learn more about the park, you know, its history, the plans for the future, you know, potentially to make donations, things along those lines, or is there another place we can direct them?
0: Yeah, thanks. Great question. So our website is uncommonground.org. We're really active on social media, Facebook, Instagram, etc. And so you can stay in the loop on, you know, what is taking shape literally out at the park on a daily basis that way. And one of the things that I want to make sure we mention, you know, this is a free public park. The beautiful thing about parks like this is they're accessible to all. Now, we will be a nonprofit and fundraising and selling memberships, which those memberships will offer kind of a deepened experience at each feature. So I'll use the pond as an example. Let's say you have a family membership and maybe you come out and get a free bucket of bait on the weekends as a member, or nice. maybe you get free fishing lessons as we partner with another entity to do that, something like that. But this is a park open to everybody, and we encourage everybody to come out and, you know, spend a lunch break or spend a day with us.
1: Well, I know my girlfriend, she has got two kids, and they've been, you know, talking about, we really want to go fishing once the weather cools down. So I think, you know, just or just place to look at in the future as well. And so I love that you're going to have fishing there. And that's a cool little perk, you know, if you have a membership that you can get to, like, free bait and stuff like that. I think that's a really, really nice way to encourage folks to support it. And yeah, it's going to be a nice, wonderful free entity for anybody and everybody to be able to enjoy. We've been speaking with Melissa Pepper, the executive director with the Uncommon Ground Sculpture Park. You know, as we start to wrap things up here, Melissa, is there anything you'd want to leave our classical KUCO listeners with before we part ways today?
0: No, I don't think so, Paul. I've just really appreciated you having us on here, and really look forward to having everybody out to enjoy the park once it opens in November 2027.
1: Well, and, you know, I just think we're so fortunate to have things like this that are being built and to look forward to. And, you know, we spend a lot of time inside, the irony of us having this conversation inside as well. I guess that's not really irony. That's just life. But you know, it's nice to be able to get outdoors and just to be able to appreciate the outdoors. And, you know, we've got a lot of wonderful entities in Oklahoma, and it sounds like the Uncommon Ground Sculpture Park is going to be another one of those just incredible entities that we're able to check out and just really enjoy the outdoors. So Melissa, I really have enjoyed just the information you've been sharing with us. I every time I drive by there, it seems like more and more things are happening and there's more progress being made. So we're excited to have future conversations as the park opens in November of 2027. Thank you so much for making the time and joining us today on City Source Edmond.
0: Thanks, Paul.
1: Thank you again to Executive Director of the Uncommon Grounds Sculpture Park, Melissa Pepper, for joining me today. No episode next week due to the fall membership drive. 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

We're hearing music composed right in the heart of the Second World War, 1943. This is the finale of Ralph Vaughan Williams' Fifth Symphony. Hi there, and welcome to Exploring Music. This is Bill McLaughlin. This week, all week long, we've been listening to the music of Ralph Vaughan Williams, delving into his world. That beautiful pastoral symphony, which he composed in the middle of the war, seemed intended to buoy up spirits, perhaps his own spirit at first, but certainly it buoyed up the spirits of all who heard that music coming in the darkest days of the war. And when we think that this piece had been written by a 73-year-old composer, it would be natural to expect our composer to be winding down. But not our Ralph, oh no. As soon as he finished the Fifth Symphony, 1944, he set to work on yet another big piece. This Sixth Symphony was a shocker. This one's really about the war. Let's hear the first movement. Here's Previn with the LSO.

The symphony, as a work of art, more than deserved the overwhelming applause it got. But I was no more able to applaud than at the end of Tchaikovsky's Pathétique symphony. Less so, in fact, for this seemed to be an ultimate nihilism beyond Tchaikovsky's. Every drop of blood seemed frozen in one's veins. Those are the words of Derek Cook, a distinguished English musicologist who later put together the Mahler 10th Symphony. And he got a good taste of that nihilism, as he puts it, listening to the first performance of Vaughan Williams' Symphony No. 6 in E minor. This piece, here's E minor. You could play Greensleeves in E minor. But that's not how Vaughan Williams takes this E minor. He plays immediately the wrong note, F, G, A. The tremendous crunch is the way he starts the 6th Symphony. This is a man in his later 70s, filled with energy. Not always dark. Let's in fact turn to some Shakespeare songs. Here are two selections with the Finzi singers, The Cloud-Capped Towers and Over Hill and Dale from Midsummer Night's Dream.

two Shakespeare songs performed by the Finzi Singers, music composed by Vaughan Williams in the early 50s, The Cloud-Capped Towers, which actually takes up a theme from that very dark Sixth Symphony, which we just heard earlier, and then Over Hill, Over Dale, cheery music from Midsummer Night's Dream. The next piece we're going to hear is called a symphony. It's actually based on a film score, which Vaughan Williams worked on. The film was called Scott of the Antarctic, which depicts the ill-fated journey of Captain Scott in the early part of the 20th century. Vaughan Williams wrote quite a terrific film score, and his restless mind saw in this work the basis of a symphony. The first movement of the symphony bears a poetic inscription from Shelley, from Prometheus Unbound. I'll read you just a little of it. To suffer woes which hope thinks infinite, to forgive wrongs darker than death or night, to defy power which seems omnipotent, this alone is life, joy, empire, and victory. Here's Andre Previn conducting the first two movements of the Symphonia Antarctica, music of Ralph Vaughan Williams.

first two movements of the Symphony No. 7, Symphonia Antarctica, music of Vaughan Williams. This was Andre Previn conducting the London Symphony Orchestra. Pretty bleak music, some of this, as you can imagine. This is drawn from a motion picture score which Vaughan Williams made, Scott of the Antarctic, which depicts the ill-fated journey of Captain Scott in the early part of the 20th century. There is a little bit of humor, though, in that second movement, the scherzo, because there's a passage in one of the journals that Scott kept in which he describes seeing whales and then penguins up on the ice floes, sort of lolloping around, and that's that sort of almost goofy-sounding music that gets passed in between the trumpet and the trombones. You're tuned into Exploring Music, and this week we've been listening to the music of Ralph Vaughan Williams and having a marvelous time with it. Drop us a line. Let us know how you like the show. Write to us via our website. That's exploringmusic.org. I was just speaking of trumpets and trombones, which are noble instruments of the orchestra, and there's no more noble instrument of the orchestra, in the opinion of some, than the bass tuba, especially in the opinion of Philip Catalanet. He was a marvelous musician. I actually happen to have known Mr. Catalanet when he was teaching at Carnegie Mellon in Pittsburgh. He was English. Actually, he was from the Channel Islands, from Jersey. Terrific pianist. He was the staff pianist of the BBC for years. And after the Second World War, he thought, well, I might as well play the tuba since I've learned to play all of the other brass instruments when I was a kid in the Salvation Army bands. And he became the best tuba player in England, almost overnight. He was such a good musician and such an endearing man that he approached the great Ralph Vaughan Williams and said, please, sir, may I have a concerto? And sure enough, Ralph Vaughan Williams wrote a concerto for bass tuba, the second movement of which, marked Romanza, is so beautiful. Here's a real gift, I think. I love this music. I think you will, too. Patrick Harold is the tuba player, sitting in for Philip Catalanet, the Romanza from the Concerto for Bass Tuba and Orchestra.

Well, that's kind of a blue note there at the end, isn't it? But the way Vaughan Williams begins that line,

That's the sort of music which composers usually reserve for sexy instruments like the cello or maybe even the French horn, but not for the tuba. But I think Philip Catlinet, the man for whom this music was composed, was such an engaging spirit that Vaughan Williams reached down deep and came up with one of his sweetest tunes for the tuba. One more brief story about this piece. Ursula Vaughan Williams says that Philip Catlinet brought his tuba over to play this piece for Vaughan Williams, the first time the composer would actually hear what it would sound like. And they agreed it sounded beautiful, and Phil set his tuba down on the couch, and they had lunch. And Vaughan Williams said, "Could I hear that one little bit again?" And when Phil played it, he couldn't get a note out. You know why? The Vaughan Williams cat had crawled into the tuba, and Ursula Vaughan Williams says, "It wasn't a very big cat, but it turned out to be just the right size for a tuba mute." We've come nearly to the end of this wonderful week listening to the music of Vaughan Williams, and I've saved one piece for the end. It's a little bit out of order chronologically. We won't get, I'm afraid, to the 8th and 9th symphonies. He kept writing great music right up to the day he died, practically, using new instruments, vibraphones and flugelhorns, and never ceased exploring. But let's go back to 1939, a piece which he wrote for the 50th anniversary of the great English conductor, Sir Henry Wood. Here is the Serenade to Music.

soft stillness, and the night becomes the touches of sweet harmony. Words from The Merchant of Venice. We've just heard Vaughan Williams' Serenade to Music, a work for 16 solo voices and strings. This was the Corydon Singers with the English Chamber Orchestra conducted by Matthew Best. Vaughan Williams composed this work for a gala concert celebrating Sir Henry Wood's 50th anniversary as a conductor. Big concert at the Royal Albert Hall, 5th of October, 1938. No less a figure than Rachmaninoff was present. He had played a concerto in the first half, and as he sat there listening to this music of Vaughan Williams, he leaned over to the conductor, Felix Weingartner, and confided that he had never been so moved by music. Sweet story. Sweet week, in fact, listening to this music of Ralph Vaughan Williams. He went ahead with his life through the 50s. He lost his beloved wife, Adeline, after many, many years of marriage. He married a younger woman who had been very helpful to him, Ursula Vaughan Williams, who wrote a marvelous biography entitled RVW. I thought we'd hear just the opening of the final symphony, the Ninth Symphony, as I read to you from the oration given at Westminster Abbey on the 19th of September, 1958. This was the funeral service for Ralph Vaughan Williams, and the speaker was Arthur Bliss, the master of the Queen's music, who said, "Vaughan Williams grew in stature as the years went by like some magnificent tree. At the end, his mind was full of music. He was always an explorer, a searcher. He was a great man, as we judge great men, and it is wholly fitting that he should be laid to rest here in the Abbey beside Purcell and Handel." So there's Vaughan Williams, born 1872 in the Victorian age, surviving through to the Cold War. His great friend and classmate at Cambridge, the historian George Trevelyan, wrote him just 5 years before he died, "We have had fortunate lives in a very unfortunate age." Their fortunate lives gave us this great music we've been listening to. Thanks for joining us this week. We've been listening to the music of Ralph Vaughan Williams. Exploring Music is produced by Sidney Gillard at WFMT in Chicago and produced and engineered by Bill Sigmund at Digital Island Studios in New York City. Our production assistants are Ella Pinsloop, Eric Opland, Adela Skoronsky, and Weston Williams. Rebecca Neistat is the WFMT production and syndication manager. 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I'm Bill McLaughlin. 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
4: It's one part piano concerto, one part orchestral tone poem, and 100% thrilling. Music that imagines three nights in three ravishingly beautiful gardens in Spain. Music full of fiery flamenco rhythms. From APM American Public Media, this is Performance Today. I'm Valerie Kaler. Nights in the Gardens of Spain by Spanish composer Manuel de Falla. Coming up, a blazing performance from pianist Bertrand Chamaillou in concert with the Spanish National Orchestra, a recent performance in the ensemble's hometown of Madrid. That's coming up in about 25 minutes. In the meantime, here's a little tapas by Manuel de Falla with a Cuban flair. It's one of his four Spanish pieces for solo piano. No, Cuba is not part of Spain, but this is an example of música de ida y vuelta, music that traveled there and back between Spain and the Americas. This is Cubana.

Pianist Javier Perianis with Cubana from Manuel de Falla's Four Spanish Pieces. Falla's Nights in the Gardens of Spain is on the way this hour from a concert in Spain. From APM American Public Media, this is Performance Today, taking you to concerts around the world. I'm Valerie Kaler. Aaron Copland was famously good-natured. Agony, I don't connect with, he said, not even alienation. And yet, he paints in the simplest, clearest strokes the isolation of the big city, that particular kind of loneliness that's only found in the most crowded places. He wrote the incidental music in 1939 for Irwin Shaw's play Quiet City, and later he returned to those pieces and wove them into a work for the concert stage. Copland said later that a narrative rose up around that concert piece and told a story of its own, quote, work for the concert stage. Copland said later that a narrative rose up around that concert piece and told a story of its own, quote, Quiet

The play was Quiet City by Irwin Shaw. The music, written by Aaron Copland. Here's the setup. Two characters in the big city, a young Jewish boy and an old man, poor and alone. The boy looks around, overwhelmed by steel and concrete, and he muses about his experiences to the sound of the trumpet. The English horn and strings provide a mournful voice for the old man, who finds no comfort in the lonely city. A quiet interlude, a lonely night in the city. Dima Slobodenyuk led the Aspen Festival Orchestra in Aaron Copland's Quiet City from a concert from just this past July at the Aspen Festival and School in Aspen, Colorado. J.D. Uchol was the English horn soloist and Anthony Limoncelli the trumpet soloist, highlighting one of the things that makes the Aspen Music Festival and School so important. Limoncelli is a professional, principal trumpet with the Cincinnati Symphony Orchestra. J.D. Uchol is still a student, currently pursuing a Master's of Music. He was the 2026 English Horn Fellow at Aspen. Opportunities for students to learn from and perform with professional musicians.

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1: Wait a second. 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I know this tune. 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

The English called it follies. In Spain, it was la folia, and the French called it folie d'Espagne. In Italy, where Arcangelo Corelli lived and worked, it was la folia. No matter the name, the song remains the same, more or less. La folia is one of the oldest musical themes around. Notice I said theme and not song or melody. You can think of a theme as sort of a framework, the bones of a structure, and depending on who the architect is and what materials they use, the house will look quite different. Literally hundreds of composers have built their own domiciles on the framework of La Folia. Let's pop in for a visit to Arcangelo Corelli's place with a little bit of home renovation from arranger Andy Pogson. Violinist Anna Kiko Myers and pianist Fabio Bedini played Corelli's La Folia Sonata at the Lobero Theater in Santa Barbara, California.

And Kiko Myers and Fabio Bedini, violin, piano. They played Arcangelo Corelli's La Folia Sonata in that concert presented by the Community Arts Music Association of Santa Barbara. That sonata featured one of the 193 takes on La Folia, a tune that's given composers inspiration for something like five centuries. Vivaldi, Telemann, Salieri, Rachmaninoff, to name just a few, all apparently unable to resist that catnip of the simple but stately theme. Do you have a particular favorite La Folia? Tell me. Send a note using the contact button on our website. That's the PT page at yourclassical.org. Or you can call the PT listener line, which is always open, 866-943-4450. That's 866-943-4450. In a moment, listen, can you smell something? This is Performance Today from APM.

The Alhambra is a sprawling castle and fortress and palace built in the 1300s. It's on a hill overlooking the city of Granada, Spain. The Alhambra has inspired several great works, including a piece for piano and orchestra, what we're about to hear. It's called Nights in the Gardens of Spain by Manuel de Falla. It begins with a section inspired by a massive garden on the grounds of the Alhambra. The garden is bursting with color, flower beds of red and purple and orange framing a long pool of fresh, clear water. There are secret grottos and fruit trees, figs and grapes, oranges, lemons, persimmons. Walking there is a treat for the senses, visually beautiful and so aromatic. Pianist Bertrand Chamaillou gave this performance in Spain earlier this year. David Afkam leading the Spanish National Orchestra in Manuel de Falla's Nights in the Gardens of Spain.

Manuel de Falla said that piece was written to evoke places, sensations, and sentiments. The music has no pretensions to being descriptive. It's merely expressive. But something more than the sound of festivals and dances has inspired these evocations in sound, for melancholy and mystery have their part also. We just heard pianist Bertrand Chamaillou with Nights in the Gardens of Spain by Manuel de Falla. David Afkam led the Spanish National Orchestra for that concert in Madrid. Love sharing concerts with you here on PT, and would love to share them with you in real life. Spring of 2027, we are heading abroad for a musical tour of Germany and Prague. Three of the world's biggest festivals, other points of musical interest, great food, and more. 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

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I'm Valerie Kaler. Claudius is not a good guy. He murders his own brother, the King of Denmark, steals the throne and the king's wife. The king's son, Hamlet, plots his revenge, but doesn't rush into it. He watches and waits, pretends to be insane to seem less a threat. Shakespeare's play is grim from the get-go, and it gets darker and more murderous with every scene. Dmitri Shostakovich wrote this music for a 1964 film version of Hamlet. Black and white, very stark, very bleak. We've got selections from the Hamlet film score on the way this hour. Also ahead, the Viano Quartet with a pretty iconic piece of American music by Samuel Barber. Right now, they're playing a quartet that tells stories of Argentina. Alberto Ginastera wrote his string quartet number one in 1948, right as he was beginning to move away from quoting literal folk songs and starting to invent his own imaginary folklore. The opening is ferocious, as demonstrated by the Viano Quartet.

The Viano Quartet, with the opening of Alberto Ginastera's first quartet, what he called a recreation of imaginary folklore. More from Viano, still to come. From APM, American Public Media, this is Performance Today. I'm Valerie Kaler. Glad to have you here for today's musical adventures and discoveries. What does it feel like to enter a completely unknown environment?

Is there a thrill in being surrounded by the strange, the unfamiliar? A rush of uncertainty and possibility tingling through your body? Maybe an impulse arises to acclimate to the new surroundings. While it's often possible to fuse and harmonize, there's still a chance of discord and disconnect, that you and the new environment will not be a perfect fit. Sometimes the goal becomes not to assimilate, but rather to accept and acknowledge the parts that cannot easily fit together, that can't be reconciled. Eleanor Alberga wrote this next piece with those ideas in mind. Arriving in a strange environment, attempting to fuse unrelated concepts, and ultimately accepting the irreconcilable. It's called The Wild.

The Wild Blue Yonder, written in 1995 by Eleanor Alberga. We heard it from a recent concert at the Isabella Stewart Gardner Museum in Boston, Massachusetts. Miranda Cuxon played violin, Blair McMillan at the piano. Eleanor Alberga found her way to composition through the world of dance. She was the pianist for a dance company and started to improvise with the dancers. This led to her writing her own pieces, and she began to believe she could be a composer. Alberga says at first she was concerned about whether her work sounded modern enough. But now, she says, quote, "I've decided to hell with everybody. I will write what I want to write. And if people are interested, good. If they're not, well, I don't care." This write-from-the-heart approach is working for Alberga. She's in high demand for original commissions all around the world. In a moment, Shostakovich repeats himself with Shakespeare, first as farce, then as tragedy. This is Performance Today from APM.

Dmitri Shostakovich turned his attention to Hamlet not once, but twice. In 1932, provocative director Nikolai Akimov was hoping for a scandal in Moscow with his modern take on Shakespeare's tragedy, turning it into a satire. It careened between pompous and slapstick, and the incidental music written for the production by 26-year-old Shostakovich did the same. When Shostakovich revisited Hamlet 3 decades later for a 1964 film score, the music wasn't darkly comical anymore. It was straight up dark. It tells the story of the Danish king, his wife Gertrude, his treacherous brother Claudius, with Prince Hamlet navigating betrayal, a desire for vengeance, love, and madness, which may or may not be an act. Here are a few selections from the score that Shostakovich wrote for that Hamlet movie. Elim Chan conducting the Basel Symphony Orchestra in Basel, Switzerland.

You know, the final duel in Shakespeare's Hamlet was never meant to be a fair fight between Hamlet and Laertes. A poisoned sword and a goblet of poisoned wine do their job, and then some. By the end of the duel, not only are Hamlet and Laertes dead, but so are Claudius and Gertrude. They don't call it a tragedy for nothing. We just heard selections from a film score written by Dmitri Shostakovich in 1964 for a movie version of Hamlet. Elim Chan led the Basel Symphony Orchestra in Basel, Switzerland.

I listen to some of the more iconic pieces of classical music, sometimes it feels like they've always been there. It's kind of hard to wrap my head around the fact that there was a time when this music did not exist, that an actual human being sat down, had to think it up, and write it down. And I can't help but wonder if, in those moments when composers have created pieces that become immortal in our culture, if they knew at the time that they had done something special. In the case of the music we're about to hear, it seems that 26-year-old American composer Samuel Barber did know. He wrote the piece that became known as the Adagio for Strings, as a movement in a larger work, a string quartet. In a letter to a friend, he said, "I've just finished the slow movement of my quartet today. It's a knockout." That middle movement, the Adagio, from the string quartet by Samuel Barber, is now played far more often as a standalone piece, kind of eclipses the other two movements. But let's hear it in context within the whole quartet. Here's the Viano String Quartet at Music at Menlo, playing the string quartet by Samuel Barber.

American composer Samuel Barber was only 26 years old when he wrote his string quartet. We just heard it played by the Viano String Quartet during the annual Music at Menlo Festival in Menlo Park, California. The middle movement of Barber's quartet, often played as its own standalone piece, expanded beyond the four players of a quartet to an entire string orchestra, the Adagio for Strings. It's become a global expression of loss and mourning. Samuel Barber died in 1981, so he was around for 45 years after he wrote that piece as a young man and lived to see it become an iconic expression of collective grief. In a radio interview, he was asked how he felt about that. He paused and said almost wistfully, "They always play that piece. I wish they'd play some of my other pieces." Samuel Barber, referring to his Adagio for Strings, originally written as the slow movement of his string quartet.

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0: 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Some of cinema's most captivating movies come not from inventing other worlds, but from simply observing the world that is. So it's no surprise that successful composers like Danny Elfman and Mark Isham have wanted to score these films. Soundtracks from great documentaries, ahead on Real Music.
1: 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Yes, there are many good things here for your pleasure. 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
2: And now, on with the show.

Birds Do It, Bees Do It, a 1975 film about sexuality in the animal kingdom. The movie was nominated for Best Documentary at the Golden Globes, and the music by Gerald Fried was nominated for Best Score at the Oscars. Fried won an Emmy for the television miniseries Roots, but his music may be most familiar to Star Trek fans. Fried scored several episodes of the original series back in the 1960s. I'm Matt Rogers, and this time on Real Music, we're sampling scores from great documentaries.

100 tons of TNT from Trinity and Beyond, the Atomic Bomb movie. The 1995 documentary chronicles the development and testing of American nuclear weapons. The IMDb description.

Vacation in Iraq, the main titles from a 2008 documentary about images of abuse and torture from the Iraq War. Composer Danny Elfman, in a total departure from comic book heroes and collaborations with Tim Burton, wrote the score for the film, Standard Operating Procedure.

Music by Danny Elfman from Standard Operating Procedure. That was the original soundtrack recording from 2008. There are hundreds of worthy documentaries about war, but some of the most poignant focus on individuals at war. Pat Tillman was a defensive back with the Arizona Cardinals who gave up a multi-million-dollar contract to join the U.S. Army in the aftermath of 9/11. His death in Afghanistan in 2004 and the controversy over the Army's handling of the incident led to the 2010 documentary, The Tillman Story.

Corral for Pat, Looks or Light, and Memorial from The Tillman Story, music by Philip Shepherd. We're enjoying great scores from big screen documentaries on this edition of Real Music. The Tillman Story highlights just how powerful a documentary can be when it's laser-focused on one individual. The 1984 film, The Times of Harvey Milk, follows the career of San Francisco's first openly gay supervisor through to his assassination in 1978. The score by Mark Isham sounds a bit dated at moments. It's definitely a product of its time, but it features a beautiful melody played with trumpet by the composer himself.

0: Mark Isham playing trumpet for his score to The Times of Harvey Milk, the 1985 Oscar winner for Best Documentary Feature. This is Real Music. Up next, a very quick break, and then ancient instruments create a thoroughly modern score to help tell a story of prehistoric paintings. Stay tuned.
1: It's intermission time. Time for that stretch you've been wanting. And best of all, time to take your pick from that scrumptious array of tasty treats waiting for you at the snack bar, where the popcorn's popping, the cold drinks are sparkling, the hot dogs are sizzling, the coffee is steaming, and a luscious treasure of your favorite ice cream flavors as you like it served. And so much more to tempt any taste is waiting for you now at the snack bar. You'll be notified in plenty of time when the next show is about to begin.

the pipe organ and the human voice combined with cello in music from Cave of Forgotten Dreams. The 2011 documentary from Werner Herzog takes us to southern France, to a remote cave containing the oldest known paintings, some 30,000 years old. The score by Ernst Reisiger is mesmerizing.

Ernst Reisiger's Cave of Forgotten Dreams, one of those film scores that's worth listening to all the way through, and that works both in the movie and separate from it. This is Real Music, great scores from documentaries, and Christmas is coming next.

Christmas is Coming from Jeff Bills, score to The Queen of Versailles. The 2012 film follows David and Jackie Siegel, owners of Westgate Resorts, as they attempt to build one of the biggest and most expensive homes in America, right as the 2008 Great Recession hits. One reviewer from The Economist called The Queen of Versailles a meditation on marriage and a metaphor for the fragility of fortunes, big and small. Here is Jeff Bills' Waltz for Versailles.

0: Jeff Bills' Waltz for Versailles, the end credits from The Queen of Versailles. This is Real Music, and I have one more score for you, and it's from a small screen documentary. Next.
1: Hey, fellas, don't fight over that hot dog. There's plenty for everyone. Big, plump, and juicy, wrapped in an oven-fresh bun. Add mustard, relish, ketchup, and go to work. Yes, the hot dogs at our refreshment center are the best you'll find anywhere. Everybody agrees on that.

Music from The Mystery of Hammersoy, a BBC documentary narrated by Michael Palin that seeks to uncover the influences of 20th century Danish painter Wilhelm Hammersoy. His art was often cool and atmospheric, much like the score by Malcolm Lindsay

Malcolm Lindsay's The Mystery of Hammersoy, the original soundtrack recording to the 2005 BBC television film. And that's it for this edition of Real Music, Great Scores from Documentaries. Thank you for joining me. 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I'm Matt Rogers. 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
4: Stardate September 18th. A 1,000 spacecraft could head for our closest neighboring planetary system in just a few decades. Don't book your ticket just yet, though. Each craft would weigh about as much as a penny, but working together, they could provide a few sharp pictures of the system and even look for signs of life. A team of scientists and engineers published the idea earlier this year. The team proposed sending the probes to Proxima Centauri. It's the closest star outside the solar system, 4.25 light years away. And it has 2 confirmed planets. One of them is about the size and mass of Earth, and it's in the region that's most comfortable for life. The probes would be equipped with tough but thin sails, 13 feet wide. A powerful laser would fire at each probe for 8 minutes. The pressure of the light would boost the probes to 20% of the speed of light. It would take them 21 years to reach their target. The probes would use lasers to stay in touch with each other and with Earth. About 300 probes could survive the trip. Their instruments could hunt for evidence of life in the planet's atmospheres. There's a lot of work to make it happen. Advances in materials, lasers, computers, and even our knowledge of the distance to Proxima Centauri. But the researcher said the current rate of advancement should make such a trip feasible in the decades ahead. We have more astronomy news, skywatching tips, and much more about the universe in Stardate magazine. Details at stardate.org. For the University of Texas at Austin McDonald Observatory, I'm Billy Henry.
5: Two minutes now after 2 o'clock, Classical KUCO, Oklahoma's voice for the performing arts. Friday afternoon, happy Friday to you. I'm Kent Anderson, checking in with music coming by Franz Schmidt, Amy Beach, Prokofiev, Copland, Ravel, and Berlioz, among others, in these next few hours. Brahms today will sample some of Johannes Brahms' vocal music, a set of 3-part songs for 6-voice a cappella voices. The Arnold Schoenberg Choir will be directed by Erwin Ortner. And then one of Brahms' best-known vocal works, the Alto Rhapsody. He wrote this in 1869. The text is by Goethe. He wrote this as a wedding gift for one of the daughters of Robert and Clara Schumann. And we'll hear it performed by Alto Jard van Ness and the Boston Symphony Orchestra, directed by Bernard Haitink, on Classical KUCO.

0: two of the vocal works for our 2 o'clock visit with Johannes Brahms on Friday afternoon here on Classical KUCO. His 3-part songs for 6 voice a cappella, performed by the Arnold Schoenberg Choir, directed by Erwin Ortner, and then the beautiful Alto Rhapsody for alto soloist, chorus, and orchestra. Alto performance was by Jard van Ness, the Boston Symphony Orchestra, and the Tanglewood Festival Chorus, directed by Bernard Haitink. On Classical KUCO, it's 227, 97 degrees in Oklahoma City.
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0: The name of Paul Wittgenstein is known to classical music lovers as a pianist who lost his arm in World War I and set about commissioning works for piano left hand in the years after the war. And he commissioned many works from many composers. Probably the best known are the ones by Ravel and Prokofiev and Korngold. But those are just a few of the works that he commissioned. And here's one that's not heard that often. It's a chamber work by composer Franz Schmidt from 1938, a quintet in A major for piano left hand, clarinet, and string trio. Here's a performance by the Linus Ensemble on Classical KUCO.

0: Quintet in A major for piano, left hand, clarinet, and string trio, written in 1938 by Franz Schmidt on a commission from the one-armed pianist Paul Wittgenstein. It was performed here by the Linus Ensemble on Classical KUCO, Edmond, Oklahoma City, at the University of Central Oklahoma. I'm Kent Anderson, here with you for Friday afternoon. It's 3:33. Oklahoma City area weather for tonight, mostly clear, low around 78. Sunny and hot tomorrow, high of 99. And Sunday is when the changes start to come in, with chances of showers. And behind that little storm system, getting into Monday, our temperatures, the highs will only be in the 80s. Right now, 98 degrees in Oklahoma City, 99 in Choctaw. It's 99 in Langston.
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0: Today's the birthday in 1883 of the Polish pianist and composer Ludomir Rosicki. He was born in Warsaw. His father was a professor of music at the Warsaw Conservatory. When he was a young man, the younger Rosicki was part of a loosely affiliated group that came to be called Young Poland, a group of young musicians who were reestablishing Polish cultural identity at the time. Is fascinating. Some of those were Karlovich and Szymanowski and Fiedelberg, along with Rosicki. Here is one of his works for orchestra, the symphonic poem Anheli, and the Poznan Philharmonic Symphony Orchestra is led by Robert Satanowski, here on Classical KUCO.

The symphonic poem An Heli by Polish composer Ludomir Rosiczki, born in Warsaw on September 18th in 1883. He lived till 1953. There's the Poznan Philharmonic Symphony Orchestra, Robert Satanowski conducting. On Classical KUCO, it's 3:58. Friday afternoon, I'm Kent Anderson with Composer's Datebook up next.

0: American composer Amy Beach wrote this delightful theme and variations for flute and strings in 1916. That was flutist Eugenia Zuckerman and the Shanghai Quartet. It's 4:24 on Friday afternoon from Classical KUCO. I'm Kent Anderson, enjoying riding along with you this afternoon on music of Prokofiev for a summer night. In just a moment here in these waning days of summer. Let's get a look at traffic now for the Friday afternoon drive around Oklahoma City. An accident on North May at Northwest Expressway. Reno Avenue at the intersection with Eastern Martin Luther King. And then to the southwest, Sarah Road at Southwest 44th. Traffic information from SigAlert.com.
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0: In 1940, Sergei Prokofiev wrote a comic opera with the great title Betrothal in a Monastery. It wasn't all that popular, but of course, like any good composer, he kept some themes around and recycled from the opera. 10 years later, 1950, he created a 5-movement symphonic suite that he titled Summer Night. Here's the Russian National Orchestra under Mikhail Pletnev on Classical KUCO.

Here we are in the waning days of summer, listening to this symphonic suite, Summer Night, by Sergei Prokofiev, written in 1950 and using themes from his 1940 opera, Betrothal in the Monastery. That performance was by the Russian National Orchestra under Mikhail Pletnev on Classical KUCO. At 4:47 Friday afternoon, Ken Anderson with you. Oklahoma City traffic, couple of accidents on the highways, one causing a lot of trouble in South Oklahoma City. I-240 eastbound at Eastern, traffic is stop and go for several miles there, all the way back to Southwestern across I-35. So look out for that on 240 east. Also I-44 east at Southwest 44th. On city streets, accidents on Sarah Road at Southwest 44th, Reno at Eastern Martin Luther King, North May at Northwest Expressway, Britton Road at North Francis Avenue in the Village, and North Portland at 150th. Traffic from SigAlert.com. 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Couple of Scarlatti keyboard sonatas now, one on harpsichord and one on a modern piano. The sonata number 444 in D minor, played by the Canadian harpsichordist Luc Beausjour. And then the keyboard sonata number 443 in D major with Mikhail Pletnev at the piano.

two sonatas by the master of the keyboard sonata, Domenico Scarlatti. Number 444 in D minor, played by harpsichordist Luc Beausjour. And number 443 in D major, played by pianist Mikhail Pletnev. I always think it's interesting to hear Scarlatti sonatas, one on harpsichord and one on piano, to pick up the differences and the nuances of the instruments. Classical KUCO, it is 4:57. I'm Kent Anderson. I'll have a day to remember for you at 5 o'clock. Great hour of music ahead, including Copland, Ravel, and Berlioz.

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1: A day to remember, September 18th, 1850. The United States was on the verge of breaking apart over the issue of slavery. Senator Henry Clay of Kentucky, known as the Great Compromiser, had saved the Union in 1820 with his Missouri Compromise. 30 years later, he brokered a new compromise that he hoped would hold the nation together. One of the bills comprising the Compromise of 1850 was the Fugitive Slave Act, passed on September 18, 1850. The act stated that individuals in free states must help slave owners recapture their slaves. Anyone found guilty of aiding a slave in escaping or refusing to turn in escaped slaves could be fined up to $1,000 and sentenced to 6 months in prison. Slaves who were recaptured in free states would appear before a federally appointed commissioner. The system was blatantly oriented towards slave owners. If a commissioner ruled in favor of the slave, they received $5. But if they ruled in favor of an owner, they received $10. In the decade after the new law was passed, 343 escaped slaves appeared before the commissioners. 332 of them were returned to slavery in the South. On the surface, this appears to be a win for Southern enslavers and politicians. But if they had believed this would settle the issue, they were dead wrong. The law pushed many moderate Northerners toward abolition. The Underground Railroad, already in operation, became more sophisticated and efficient. Anti-slavery demonstrations erupted all over the North. Henry Clay's compromise kept the nation together, but only temporarily. It deepened the hostility between North and South, and in 10 years, an already divided country would divide even further and be plunged into civil war. A Day to Remember is a production of KUCO at the University of Central Oklahoma. 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For A Day to Remember, I'm Kent Anderson.

0: Aaron Copland had a great love for Latin American music and rhythms. Of course, the best known example is his work El Salón México, but this is a great one too, Danzón Cubano, written after he made a trip to Havana. It's performed by the New World Symphony Orchestra and Michael Tilson Thomas. You're on Classical KUCO. It's 10 minutes after 5 o'clock Friday afternoon. I'm Kent Anderson, Oklahoma City traffic. The good news is that the two accidents on the interstates earlier on I-240 and I-44, those are showing as having cleared. Accidents working on Sarah Road at Southwest 44th. Still working North May at Northwest Expressway. Britton Road at North Francis Avenue. Portland at Northwest 150th. And Rockwell at Northwest 133rd. Traffic information comes from SigAlert.com.
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forms, one for solo piano, usually composed first, and then the later orchestral versions. The orchestral version of the Noble and Sentimental Waltzes here with Eliyahu Enbal leading the National Orchestra of France.

0: National Orchestra of France. It's conducted by Eliyahu Inbal. The Noble and Sentimental Waltzes of Maurice Ravel. Classical KUCO, Oklahoma's voice for the performing arts. It's 529. Oklahoma City area weather for tonight. Look for mostly clear, low around 78. Sunny and hot again tomorrow, high of 99. A little breezy with wind gusts up to about 20 miles per hour. And then on Saturday night, and even more so Sunday and Sunday night, start looking for rain showers moving in. And behind that, our high temperatures on Monday in the 80s. It's 97 now in Oklahoma City, 97 in Bethany, and it's 96 in Stroud.
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0: Hector Berlioz was fascinated, you might say, obsessed with Shakespeare. And this is from his dramatic symphony inspired by Romeo and Juliet. The love scene for orchestra here performed by Paavo Järvi and the Cincinnati Symphony Orchestra.

0: love scene from Romeo and Juliet by Hector Berlioz from his dramatic symphony of the same name. That was Paavo Järvi and the Cincinnati Symphony Orchestra. Classical KUCO, it's 5:47 now. One more look at afternoon drive time traffic for Friday. An accident now on Southeast 22nd at Bryant. Southeastern at Southeast 29th. Southwest 15th at Meridian, Council Road at Britton Road, Hefner Road at North Rockwell, and Rockwell at Northwest 133rd. 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

The Italian-born composer Ferruccio Busoni, who spent much of his working life in Germany and Switzerland, was a great master of transcription, transcribed many, many Bach organ works for piano. But he didn't limit his transcriptions to the Baroque. This was his lovely Sonatina No. 6 for piano on themes from Bizet's Carmen. It was played quite nicely by the British pianist Peter Donohoe on Classical KUCO. It's 5:56 now. I'm Kent Anderson. Thank you for joining me this afternoon. Thanks for coming along for these last few hours. Hope you have a good weekend, and I'll be back with you on Monday at 2 o'clock. And remember, Monday morning at 7 starts the fall membership drive here at Classical KUCO. Looking forward to some excitement and this twice-a-year conversation that we get to have with you, our listeners, about what we do here at KUCO. So I'll be talking to you next Monday, and in the meantime, have a lovely weekend.

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